0: It's on. We're Big Tent Revival, and Big Tent Revival consists of me, Steve Wiggins, singing and playing the guitar. And
1: hey, my name is Randy Williams. I sing and I play the guitar, but I don't sing as much as Steve.
2: My name is Spence Smith. I play drums, percussion, and I sing in the truck.
3: My name is David Allen, and I play Hammond B3 and various other keyboards.
0: And my name is Rick. I play the bass.
4: That's Steve's Rick impression.
0: That's my Steve's Rick impression. We also had some other backup, some friends that helped us out on this. Kevin Page sang a couple of background vocals, and that was nice of him. Mr. Carl Marsh did string arrangement. Mr. Rick Steff did some additional keyboards on What Would Jesus Do? Dave, did he do a good job?
3: I think he did a fine job, Steve.
0: He did a thank you, Dave. Film at 11. And Miss Chris Mundy sang some background vocals on What Would Jesus Do? And put
4: and
0: in some.
4: She clapped her hands, too.
0: She clapped her hands at the same time. Thank you very much, Chris. And also Mr. Don Small, narrator on Jimmy. He was the guy that saw Jimmy get saved. Who else would you like to thank here, Mr. Randy?
4: Well, you know, first of all, I'd like to say this was produced by Mr. John Hampton, and it was recorded and mixed and all that kind of stuff at Ardent Studios in Memphis, Tennessee.
0: It was sponsored by the letter J and the numbers 4 and 8.
4: And the dairy product cheese. And the executive producer was Pat Scholes and Mr. Dana Key. And we were engineered by Jason Latshaw, Matt Martone, Pete Matthews, and Brad Blackwood. And thank you very much for the Dyer's Cheeseburgers there.
0: Yeah, and the song What Would Jesus Do was produced by Mr. Dana Key and Mr. Paul Ebersold. And the whole schlemiel, which is a Greek term which means schlemiel, was mixed by Mr. Skid Mills. And art design and photography was by Mr.
2: Jimmy Abeg.
0: Thank you very much, Mr. Spence Smith. As a band, we would like to thank all kinds of people. Our record label, Ardent Forefront, actually Ardent Christian Music and Forefront from Forefront Communications. Our management, Mr. Dwayne Ward, or we call them the Ward Group. Booking agents, Jeff Roberts and Associates. Video shows, all the networks that have played our videos and all that stuff, and all the radio stations. Thank you very much, all you folks. For making our last album a hit and for making this album a hit. We know that you're going to be with us
5: a great job.
0: On this one, too.
5: Go, girls.
0: And is there anything else, guys?
4: Yeah, sure. Hey, man, we had a really great time touring this last year with the likes of Out of Eden and The Waiting and Tammy Trent, Grandma Train, Reality Check, and all those guys. Thank you very much for...
5: excuse me, I don't mean to interrupt, but did one of you order the pasta salad with extra gorgonzola beans?
4: Gorgonzola beans. That would be Spence.
0: Thank you so much for that unplanned intrusion, Mr. Frank.
4: So we also want to thank all those nice magazines out there. Hey, what about that guy that gets us from place to place, Spence? What's his name?
2: Arnie Knapp, the coolest man in the world who drives us and takes care of us on the road.
4: He's a nurse, you know.
2: He's a nurse.
0: Also, we'd like to thank our road manager. What's his name, Dave?
3: Mr. Grant Garner.
4: Oh, thanks for reminding me. I forgot. Yeah. What's his name?
0: Grant Garner. Thank you for Snowbeef. Brandon, Jason, and Brian. Nick also had his own little lighting arrangements going. Mr. Mike Vaughn for helping us out the
5: Mr.
0: way
5: Mike
0: he did. Mr. Mike J. And also Rapco Instrument Cables and Westone In-Ear Monitors. For helping this band sound good and look good. Thank you very much to Maybelline. No, I'm just kidding. All right, Randy, you have some people you'd like to thank.
4: I have some personal folks that I want to thank here. It's been a crazy year, but thanks to everybody who helped me get through it. And this goes out to my parents, Tom and Marjorie, my sister Misty and her family, all the guys at Fender Nashville for their guitars, amps, and those wonderful strings. Kevin Gallagher at Omega Custom Acoustic Guitars. 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All the guys at Jim Dunlop. Sarah Mason, Pete Stewart, Nick Curtis Beal, Miss Nancy Pell, the Vollmer family in New Jersey, Tommy Womack, Hank and Peggy Hill, Kendall Hewitt, Shannon Rusko, David Andrews.
0: And a partridge in a pear tree.
4: Okay, just a few more. Terry Magg, Stephen Mansfield, and everybody at Belmont Church, Samantha Reynolds, Dave Reese, all the folks in my cell group, Don Pitts at Gibson Guitars. And here's my little word of advice to you. Remember to play inside the groove
1: but outside the lines. And your memory verse is Romans 8, 38 and 39.
0: Don't try to look it up. He doesn't know what it is. Mr. Spence Smith, who do you like to thank?
2: Well, I would first like to thank our Lord Jesus Christ, the God, Lord Almighty.
0: You know, you made Randy look really non-spiritual.
6: I know. I haven't gotten to that yet. You took my stuff away.
2: Well, here's the thing. He brought me a beautiful wife.
6: Aww.
2: And I'd like to thank her. Her name is Jackie, and she is just my best friend and most awesome woman in the world.
6: Why are you looking at me?
2: Because I need to look at somebody. But I just want to let you know that I love you, sweetheart. Hey, I also like to thank my parents and her parents and our families for being very supportive. And the band, you know, you guys were so awesome.
0: We know.
2: Brandon Hart for taking care of my drums. And Lou Matei at Pearl for Pearl Drums. That's the drums I use. And Vader Drumsticks, Aquarian Drum Heads, and all my friends that just love me. Thank you very much.
0: Thank you, both of them. Dave, what do you think?
3: Hey, this is David Allen, and please excuse me as I'm nursing a cold. I'd like to thank my mom and dad.
6: Don't nurse it. Get rid of it.
3: I'm trying, man. Natalka, Tim, Lisa, and Kristen. Chris and Alyssa Schutz, Brad Bretz and John Pays, Steve Wallace, Scott Wiebe, Groovy Chuck Carlson, Vim Fuego and Artie Fufkin, Steve Morgan and Jesus Music.
0: That's Steve Wiggins.
3: Okay, and Steve Morgan. 11th Hour, Silent Rain, Modern Art, and of course Temporal Sunburn, if you know who they are. Dick, Jody, and Paulo at Pro Exhibits, my church families at Los Gatos Christian and Trinity Covenant, Gibson Musical Instruments, Oberheim, Motion Sound, of course, Lawrence Hammond and Don Leslie, and thank you, Lord, for allowing me to be part of this.
0: Yes. Checks in the mail, Mr. Dave.
6: Thank you very much.
0: That's beautiful. Hi, I'm Steve Wiggins, singer and guitar player. Also, I guess, wrote songwriters on this album would be Steve Wiggins and Mr. Brent Milligan wrote Still Breathing. And I don't know who's the Circle P, Circle C, or who's publishing copyrights or whatever. But Steve Wiggins wrote this record, except for Mr. Brent Milligan, who wrote Still Breathing, which is a mighty fine song in its own self. I, Steve Wiggins, would like to thank, of course, the Lord Jesus Christ, which is the reason why we all sing. I'd also like to thank my wife, Misty, for allowing me to be on the road. I'd like to thank Wyatt, who is now old enough to have allowed me to be on the road. And I'd like to thank little Ruthie, our new little girl, who is not yet old enough to know that I even exist. But boy, can she drool on herself. And so I'd like to thank her for that as well. Yes. And also thank you to the guys at Ardent for helping us out, all the radio stations, all the people that have bought our records, and especially all those fans on the internet. If you want to check us out, it's bigtent.net. So check us out on bigtent.net, or you can email me at wigbone@aol.com. And last but definitely not least, I'd like to thank Gibson Musical Instruments for helping me out this year. They've just been awesome, and I recommend the Gibson product to anybody who wants to have it recommended to them. Also, Kevin Gallagher Acoustic Guitars. Kevin makes a fine guitar. He lives in Sailorsburg, Pennsylvania, so give him a call. Kevin Gallagher, Acoustic Guitars, and also Tone Smith Guitars. Kevin Smith, no relation. Kevin Smith in Minneapolis. Thank you very much. And next is either Rick or Rick's mother with Rick's credits. Thank you.
7: Hey, this is Rick Howe, bass player for BTR. And these are my credits, people, so listen up. I'd like to thank Mom and Dad for all their loving support, my brother Shannon, the gentle giant, my sister Melanie and her husband Greg, and for their inspiration to me, my sweet nieces Jessie, Fifi, and Hope. I love you all, and may you grow strong in the faith of our Lord Jesus Christ. Cecilia, thank you, and I love you. Andrea and her family, the Harrises, the boys in the band, Randy, Spin, Drama, Steve, and Dave. Tinkle, tinkle. Arne and Knapp and his gracious family, you are a godsend, brother. And how long are you going to grow that hair? Bruce at Fender for the fine bass instruments. And last and most important, I thank my Lord Jesus Christ for saving my soul and giving me purpose, peace with God, and hope that will not disappoint us, because God has poured out his love into our hearts by the Holy Spirit whom he has given us.
0: Remember to stay tuned, because the first 10 songs wasn't enough. We actually have a whole lot more music for you. We have a song called Real Thing, a song called Rivalry, a song called West Memphis Lawyer, a song called Come On People. So please stay tuned for the rest of this album. We now resume our regularly scheduled Rock and Roll Experience.

like a lighthouse to a sailor in the midst of a midnight storm. 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

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Om God se skepping totaal te verweer.

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I was standing over there, and I was just standing and I was thinking about the night, and I just kept saying, come Holy Spirit, come Holy Spirit, come Holy Spirit, which I've said 1.5 million times in my life. But boy, I just felt Him descend on me over there in an unusual way. And I just want you to know, if you're not aware, the presence of the Lord is in this house. He has come. And we're just going to honor Him tonight. Lord, we're just going to honor Your great glory over Your people. There is one name that does miracles so great. His name is Jesus. Jesus, You're my best friend, and I welcome You into this place. Come and have Your way tonight. Bring down the council of heaven over the people tonight. Bring down the glory of heaven over the people tonight. The healing of heaven, the provision of heaven, the life and deliverance of heaven over the people tonight. Oh, let's just worship Him right now, saints. Just worship your King tonight. 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

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We're not out to just do an exercise, Lord. We are out for an experience that changes us. 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Tonight, Lord, as we depart this place in a while, may there be a new understanding of the Father's love for His children. Of the Father's great grace for His children. His mercies brand new this morning. 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

0: getting lost in His presence. 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That Father, You'll meet every person's need in this house tonight. 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So we let Your glory arise in this place. We let Your glory arise in this
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0: place.
1: Of God,
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1: During the late 60s, my father went overseas to study in England. And while he was there, he purchased a piece of art, a painting. But it's one of these paintings where the artist actually takes the paint and puts it on in bulk onto the picture. So it's three-dimensional. And while looking at this picture, very close up, I was just examining it. I noticed that in certain places you can actually see the artist's fingerprints on his artwork. And I suddenly came to this fantastic realization that I am full of fingerprints from the master artist, who is God, my father, who made me. When you look at a piece of pottery that is made by hand, you will find that the potter leaves his fingerprints all over his art piece. And God is the master potter. All over myself, my body, my being, my future, my past, if I look, I will see the fingerprints of God impressed, imprinted on me. And this is so exciting, because do you realize that God formed me personally? And He only made one, only one of me. And that makes me so unique. Not only am I just a masterpiece on my own, I have also been made by the greatest artist of all times. And guess what? So have you. So what I'm saying to you today is realize this. Grab hold of it. You've been created by the master potter who stands with outstretched arms and says, "Come to me. I love you so much."
0: Hallo Roos, bied aan sout en peper. GNR.

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1: Just as I was standing over there, and I was just standing, I was thinking about the night, and I just kept saying, come Holy Spirit, come Holy Spirit, come Holy Spirit. Which I've said 1.5 million times in my life. But boy, I just felt Him descend on me over there in an unusual way. And I just want you to know, if you're not aware, the presence of the Lord is in this house. He has come. And we're just going to honor Him tonight. Lord, we're just going to honor Your great glory over Your people. There is one name that does miracles so great. His name is Jesus. Jesus, You're my best friend, and I welcome You into this place. Come and have Your way tonight. Bring down the council of heaven over the people tonight. Bring down the glory of heaven over the people tonight. The healing of heaven, the provision of heaven, the life and deliverance of heaven over the people tonight. Oh, let's just worship Him right now, saints. Just worship your King tonight. Hallelujah.

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This is holy ground. Thank you so much, Lord, for gracing this house. Relationship is so much richer than religion, Lord. All these people have experienced it. Oh, may our relationship with you grow stronger and stronger and stronger. And may the lie of religion grow weaker and weaker and weaker. We're not out to just do an exercise, Lord. We are out for an experience that changes us. All of us, Lord, from the inside out. Tonight, Lord, as we depart this place in a while, may there be a new understanding of the Father's love for His children. Of the Father's great grace for His children. His mercies brand new this morning.

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2: Well, welcome to you on this Monday. We're so glad you've joined us here at Derek Prince Legacy Radio. It particularly means a great deal to us that you've taken some time out during your Christmas week. So thank you again. We are in the second week of a three-week series by Derek Prince called The Love of God. Obviously, he intended this for this Christmas week. What better theme could there be? And today he's going to talk to us about knowing and believing God's love. Sometimes we hear that we're loved by God, but we don't really believe it. How can we break through? Derek's going to teach us about this.
3: I'm continuing this week with our special theme for this Christmas season, the love of God. It's my sincere desire for each one of you, my radio listeners, that this Christmas season will be truly blessed and meaningful for you. It's for this reason that I've chosen as my theme, the love of God. If you truly taste the love of God at this time, then your blessings will not be limited to a few brief hours of carnal pleasure, but they will last on into the new year that lies ahead and throughout the rest of your life. Yes, and beyond that, through an endless eternity. On the other hand, if you go through life without truly knowing God and His love, then it will make no difference how much pleasure or success you may gain in other ways. Ultimately, you will have lived in vain. In my talks last week, I focused on two simple but profound statements, God is love and God is light. Today and through the rest of this week, I'm going to develop this theme more fully. The theme for my talk today is knowing and believing God's love. I want to begin with a passage from the first epistle of John, chapter 4, verse 16. 1 John 4:16, and I'm going to read it in two translations so that we can get as far as possible the full impact of what the Bible is saying to us through this verse. And we have come to know and have believed the love which God has for us. God is love, and the one who abides in love abides in God, and God abides in him. Then the other version, and so we know and rely on the love God has for us. God is love. Whoever lives in love lives in God and God in him. You see, one version there says, we have come to know and have believed the love which God has for us. The other says, and so we know and rely on the love God has for us. The point that I want to bring out is that it's one thing to know intellectually, theoretically, maybe out of scripture or out of a sermon about the love of God. But it's something quite different to believe it, or as the other version says, to rely on it. I want to make it clear to you that there's a step beyond knowing. It's believing or relying on. It's in a sense casting yourself upon. It means in a sense taking a risk. You really believe that God loves you, so you commit yourself to Him without reservation. You'd never do that if you didn't trust in His love. If you want to analyze everything and work everything out in advance, then you'll never take this step of commitment, of total yielding to God, of putting yourself without reservation in His hands, of relying on Him, trusting Him to do whatever He wants. No strings attached, no conditions. See, that's how God initially loved you and me. And He brings us to a point where He wants the same kind of response from Him. No strings attached, no conditions, no reservations. It's not just knowing. It's believing in a sense of relying on, committing ourselves to, accepting for real what God says, what the Bible says about God, that God is love. I think there are so many people who've heard sermons about the love of God, who know about it in that way, intellectually, but they've never relied on it. They've never stepped out in faith and said, God, here I am. Take me the way I am. Make me what you want me to be. I lay down no preconditions. I make no reservations. Here it is. This is my response to your love. Your love was unconditional, no strings attached. My response is myself, unconditional, no strings attached. You have me, God. Do what you will with me. I'm yours. That, I believe, is what John means when he says we know and rely on the love that God has for us. It's beyond intellectual reasoning. It takes us beyond our understanding. It takes us into a realm where, in a sense, the understanding begins to protest and says, you're going too far. That's fanaticism. You're going overboard. And so for that very reason, I believe, in the next verse but one of 1 John chapter 4, John goes on and speaks about fear. In 1 John 4:18, he says, there is no fear in love, but perfect love drives out fear, because fear has to do with punishment. The man who fears is not made perfect in love. So there comes a point where if we let fear dictate to us, it will hold us back from surrender. We'll reason it out and we'll say the price is too high, the risks are too great. But there's a kind of love that drives out fear, that leaves no room for fear, a love that enables us to make that total surrender, that complete acceptance of all that God is, all that God says, and all that God does. A love that drives out fear and brings us into real unity, communion with God.
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3: Now I want to turn to a prayer of the Apostle Paul, which he prays for God's people. And in this prayer, he prays essentially that we may all enter into the experience of this kind of love that I'm talking about. This beautiful prayer of Paul is recorded in Ephesians chapter 3, verses 16 through 19. And this is what he says. I pray that out of his glorious riches, he, that is God, may strengthen you with power through his Spirit in your inner being, so that Christ may dwell in your hearts through faith. And I pray that you, being rooted and established in love, may have power, together with all the saints, to grasp how wide and long and high and deep is the love of Christ, and to know this love that surpasses knowledge, that you may be filled to the measure of all the fullness of God. What a prayer that is. One could spend a month analyzing that prayer. I just have a few moments. But let me point out that there's a culminating point in this prayer of Paul, that we, God's people, may know the love that surpasses knowledge, and that we may be filled to the measure of all the fullness of God. So it's in knowing this love that we can enter into the fullness of God. Let me point out certain basic principles that are involved in this prayer of the Apostle Paul. First of all, he says in verse 16 that he may strengthen you with power through his Spirit in your inner being. So it's only through the Holy Spirit. It's on a supernatural realm. Natural understanding, natural reasoning Even the natural emotional responses of man will not take us into this realm that God is here speaking about. And then he says that it's through faith that Christ may dwell in your hearts through faith. It's only to be appropriated by faith. It's not just knowing, it's believing. As we respond in faith, we enter into this realm. But if we are not willing to make the faith response, if we're not willing to go beyond the level of our own reason and understanding, then we cannot enter into all that Paul here writes about. And then he speaks about grasping how wide and long and high and deep is the love of Christ. I call that grasping dimensions that cannot be measured. We can see them in vision, but there is no measuring stick that can measure those dimensions. How wide, how long, how high, and how deep is the love of Christ. It's grasping dimensions by faith through the Holy Spirit that cannot be measured by the intellect. And then, as I've already said, the climax comes that we may know this love that surpasses knowledge. How can you know love that surpasses knowledge? Well, I believe the answer is what I've been trying to explain in my talk today. It's by faith. It's by yielding. It's by a response that goes beyond reason or rationalization. It's through faith, through yielding, stepping out beyond the limits of what seems reasonable, relying on the love of God, casting ourselves upon God's loves, no strings attached, no reservations, no preconditions. I believe that's the response that is required.
6: Let me ask you, do you have faith in God's love? Do you believe that God loves you? Do you believe that His love sent Jesus and has changed the world? It's very, very important that we drill these truths down into our souls and don't just hold them as intellectual thoughts, but take them as realities that change our lives and have the power to change others. Well, that's all the time we have for today. For everyone at Derek Prince Ministries, I'm Stephen Mansfield. Join us again tomorrow as the legacy continues.
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1: Take your Bibles and open to the book of Revelation. And we come today to chapter 12 of this book. We are going to see today the work of Satan, not only in the last times, but his work today. We're going to see in Scripture that Satan is a person who is bent on destruction. And the first thing I want to do is just go through this passage and pick out the descriptors of Satan. Look at chapter 12, verse 3. Then another sign appeared in heaven, an enormous red dragon, 7 heads, 10 horns, 7 crowns on his head. And then if you skip down to verse 9, the great dragon was hurled down. So the first descriptor we get of Satan in this passage is this. He is the great red dragon. Now, in ancient literature, as in Scripture, what comes to your mind when you think about a dragon? You think about strength, certainly. You think about destructiveness, cruelty. Fear comes in. And so God uses this symbol of a dragon to describe this one called Satan. And he says he's the great dragon, but he's also red dragon. In Scripture, red stands for the color of blood. He is murderous. He is bloodthirsty. He's out to bring death and destruction on our world. Jesus said this in John chapter 8. He, Satan, was a murderer from the beginning. And we see in Scripture and we see in history that Satan is out to kill and destroy people of God. More Christians have died because of their faith in the 20th century than in all the other centuries put together. Satan is a murderer. He wants to put us to death. He wants to destroy those who follow God. Secondly, he is powerful. Not only is he the great dragon in verse 9, but look again in verse 3. He's described here with 7 heads, 10 horns, and 7 crowns on his head. His tail swept a third of the stars out of the sky and flung them to the earth. He is powerful. Here's a description of extreme intelligence, 7 heads. Extreme power, horns, in Scripture represent power, 10 horns. And 7 crowns. He is the exalted one. He's the revered one. He's the one people follow. Particularly in the last days, people follow his man, the Antichrist. And it's interesting, should come as no surprise, that the Antichrist, as we look at him in the next chapter, is described in the exact same way. 7 heads, 10 horns. And 7 crowns he has on his head. Look at verse 9. Here we see 4 descriptions of Satan. The great dragon was hurled down, the ancient serpent called the devil or Satan, who leads the whole world astray. First, the ancient serpent. Now, where does that take you back to? Yeah, Genesis chapter 3, the fall, where Satan, in the form of a serpent, comes to Eve, really happened, and says, in effect, God's a liar. God said, if you eat this fruit, you would die. But remember what he said? You're not going to die. He's lying. But he doesn't want you to eat this fruit because when you eat this fruit, you can become like God. And he wants to be the only one. So God's a liar. You can't trust God. That has been the lie of Satan from the very beginning. Still is today, isn't it? He wants to fill us, and he does fill us, with thoughts and attitudes that, you know, you really can't trust God. he tells us that God's a liar. And he has the truth, or the world system has the truth. The ancient serpent, still about deceiving the descendants of Adam and Eve, just like he deceived Adam and Eve themselves. The fourth descriptor found in verse 9 here is the devil. That's the kind of a proper name. The Greek word diabolos, it means slanderer, false accuser. And he does that all the time, falsely accusing God. God's a liar. God doesn't really mean what he says. God is not in charge. Constant slanderer of God, puts lies about God before us all the time. In fact, Jesus said this in John chapter 8. He says, the devil was a murderer from the beginning, not holding to the truth, for there is no truth in him. And listen to what Jesus says. When he lies, he speaks his native language. He's a liar and the father of lies. Slanderer, diabolos, devil. Fifth description, another proper name, Satan, meaning adversary. He's our enemy. Peter says it this way in 1 Peter, be self-controlled and alert. Your enemy, the devil, prowls around like a roaring lion seeking someone to devour. And like a lion sneaking up on its prey, so Satan is sneaking up on you, ready to devour you by whatever means he can. Constant enemy of God, constant enemy of man. A sixth description found in verse 9, he is there to lead the whole world astray. And he does that, doesn't he? I mean, look at the world. Read the paper this morning. Drive down the road, look at the billboards. Pick up a magazine, look at the advertisements. The Bible says sin is fun for a season. It catches up with you, but it's fun for a season. And there's someone behind that would lead the whole world astray. A final descriptor is found in verse 10. He is the accuser of our brothers who accuses them before our God day and night. I'm going to give you two passages to look up on your own. The book of Job, chapter 1, verses 6 through 10, and then chapter 2, verses 1 through 3. And then the book of Zechariah, chapter 3, verses 1 through 10. And in these two passages, we see two real times when Satan is there accusing people before God. Remember in Job, he's accusing Job. He's saying, God, I tell you what, Job, you know, he's a righteous man and he looks pretty good, but you take some things away from him and he will curse you to his face. He only loves you because you bless him. He stands before Joshua, the high priest, in Zechariah, and he accuses Joshua night and day before God. He does the same with us. He is standing before God and he is saying, look at them. They don't love you. Look how they're living. Look how they're thinking. They say they're Christians and look what they're doing. Night and day, he is the accuser of believers. And we are no match for him. And we can't take him on. That's why Paul says that we are to put on the full armor of God in Ephesians chapter 6. Put on the full armor of God so you can take your stand against the devil's schemes. And you got to know what his schemes are, Paul tells us earlier. For our struggle is not against flesh and blood, but against rulers, against authorities, against the powers of this dark world, and against the spiritual forces of evil in the heavenly realms. So, you know, we can't see it, but we know there's a spiritual battle going on. And we need to put on the full armor of God. You can read about that in Ephesians 6 in the earlier verses, what that full armor is. But put on his full armor, part of it's being in his word, so that we can withstand the trickery of Satan.
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1: Now, let's look at, in this chapter, some of Satan's activities. In chapter 12, verse 1, we see the first thing that in John's vision he sees Satan doing is trying to destroy Jesus. He hates Jesus. He hates what Jesus stands for. And he knows that the only way to have a relationship with God is through Christ. And he wants to destroy that. So look at verse 1. A great and wondrous sign appeared in heaven, a woman clothed with the sun, with the moon under her feet, and a crown of 12 stars on her head. She was pregnant, and she cried out in pain as she was about to give birth. Now, who in the world is that woman? Well, I believe, and most commentators believe, it is the nation of Israel. Here she is. She is God's chosen people, clothed with the sun, moon at her feet, standing in a prominent position. She's pregnant, and she cries out in pain because she's about to give birth. And that birth is Jesus Christ, who came through specifically Mary, but generally through the Jewish nation. Look at verse 4. The dragon stood in front of the woman who is about to give birth so that he might devour the child the very moment it was born. So here's Christ getting ready to be born, and here's Satan standing before the woman so that as soon as the baby's born, he might devour it. Now, did that happen in history? Yeah. There was an attempt at it. You remember it? Herod, the king, has the wise men coming before him looking for this baby that is to be born, to be this great king. Remember what Herod says? You guys go find him and then come back and tell me where he is so that I can go worship him. Matthew chapter 2, when they, the Magi, had gone, an angel of the Lord appeared to Joseph in a dream and said, take the child and his mother and escape to Egypt. Stay there until I tell you, for Herod is going to search for the child to kill him. So here Satan is working through Herod. The Magi, on the other hand, didn't go back. They were warned in a dream not to go back and tell Herod. So we read in chapter 16, when Herod realized that he had been outwitted by the Magi, he was furious. He gave orders to kill all the boys in Bethlehem and its vicinity who were 2 years and under in accordance with the time he learned from the Magi. Think about the murderous evil of this. Every boy in this vicinity I want put to death so I can make sure I have this one the Magi were talking about put to death. Satan tried to destroy Christ, but of course he failed. Look at verse 5. She gave birth to a son, a male child, who will rule all the nations with an iron scepter, and her child was snatched up to God and his throne. We know that Satan's attempt to destroy Christ failed. And here John tells us the woman gave birth to a male child. He's the one who's going to rule. He's the one who's shepherd his people, and he was taken up to God. The ascension. He lived his life. He died, he was buried, he rose from the dead, and he ascended to God. Satan could not destroy Christ, but he tried to. Since Satan couldn't destroy Christ, we see that later on, probably at the beginning of the tribulation, he makes an attempt to overthrow heaven. Look at verse 7. And there was war in heaven. Michael and his angels fought against the dragon, and the dragon and his angels fought back. But he, the dragon, was not strong enough, and they lost their place in heaven. The dragon was hurled down, the ancient serpent called the devil or Satan, who leads the whole world astray. He was hurled to the earth and his angels with him. So here's a time, most commentators think it's at the beginning of the tribulation, either the first or toward the middle, that Satan says one more time, I haven't destroyed Christ, his work still is going, but I am going to take over heaven. I'm going to give it one more shot. So there's a war in heaven in the spiritual realm. Michael and his archangels against Satan and his angels. Satan's not powerful enough. He is hurled down to earth. Now look at the result of what happens when he is hurled down to earth. Look at verse 10 through 12. Then I heard a loud voice in heaven say, now have come the salvation and the power of the kingdom of God and the authority of his Christ. Here's the victory song. For the accuser of our brothers who accuses them before our God day and night have been hurled down. They overcame him by the blood of the Lamb, by the word of their testimony. They did not love their lives so much to shrink from death. Therefore rejoice, you heavens, and you who dwell in them. But woe to the earth. Why woe to the earth? Well, here's what's going to happen. Woe to the earth and sea, because the devil has gone down to you. And he is filled with fury because he knows that his time is short. Woe to the earth, because he is there and his fury is such that he knows his days are short. So he is going to work harder than ever before. And that's the third thing we see here in Satan's activity. He will attempt to destroy that believing community that's still left on the earth at that time. Now remember, we believe that the church has been raptured. We are in heaven, but people are coming to Christ here on earth after that time. So the believing community, again, the nation of Israel is a huge part of that. He's going to go after them with fury because he knows his time is short. Look at verse 13. When the dragon saw that he had been hurled to the earth, he pursued the woman who had given birth to the male child. And a woman who was given two wings of a great eagle so that she might fly to the place prepared for her in the desert where she would be taken care of for a time, times, and half a time out of the servant's reach. Now, time is 1 year. Times, plural, would be 2 years, so that's 3 years. Half a time would be half a year. So for 3.5 years, she's protected. She's given eagle's wings, which is a figure of speech that means she's been given the ability to move quickly, and she goes to a protective place. But then look what happens in verse 15. Then from his mouth, the serpent spewed water like a river to overtake the woman and sweep her away with the torrent. But the earth helped the woman by opening its mouth and swallowing the river that the dragon had spewed out of his mouth. Some people take this as a literal flood. Again, we read in Scripture that Satan can do miracles. So he sends a literal flood to wash Israel out of this portion of Palestine they're in at this time. Others say it's just figurative, meaning that he's going to send a flood of evil toward Israel and try to destroy them. But whatever it is, if it's literal or figurative, it doesn't work. It fails. The earth swallows up the water if it's literal or if it's figurative. Somehow, God protects them during this time. Again, he is furious. He knows his days are short. And since he cannot defeat Israel, look what he does in verse 17. Then the dragon was enraged at the woman, and he went off to make war against the rest of her offspring, the other believers in the earth at that time, who obey God's command and who hold to the testimony. So here in chapter 12, we see his descriptors. He's powerful. He's bloodthirsty. He hates Christ. He hates the people of Christ. He tried to kill Christ. He makes war in heaven. He's defeated there, and he is out to get those who are on earth. How do we stand against someone like that? Today, knowing the temptation that Satan brings, knowing that he tries to lead us astray, knowing that he is the accuser of the brother, knowing that he is powerful, knowing that we are no match for him, knowing that he is our enemy, sneaking around us like a roaring lion through all the temptations of this world, how do we stand? What do we do? Well, verse 11 gives us three things by which Satan is overcome. First is the blood of Christ. Look at Revelation chapter 12, verse 11. They overcame him by the blood of the Lamb. The only way Satan can be defeated, the only way we have a prayer to save us from death and hell eternally is Jesus Christ and his death on the cross. The blood of Christ is it. Satan is the one who brings death. Satan is the one who wants to put us to death forever. Christ came, and what did he do? He took that death for us. The perfect one, who didn't deserve death, died in our place, voluntarily gave up his life so that we could live. It's the blood of Christ that allows us to overcome death and hell. Satan's best shot. And today, if you haven't, I ask you to trust in Christ. is so simple, yet so eternally profound. That Christ came, He died on the cross for you, and you can trust in His blood, His death on the cross, as your substitute. He died for you, and you can trust in Him. And that's the first way we read in verse 11 how you can overcome this great adversary, the devil. There's a second way. Again, look at verse 11. They overcame him by the blood of the Lamb and by the word of their testimony. The word of their testimony is the gospel. They are proclaiming with their lives and with their mouth the gospel of Jesus Christ. Satan is overcome by the word of God. Remember when Christ is in the desert and Satan is tempting him? How does he come back at Satan? Three times. Thus says the word of God. And so it's the witness of the gospel, it's the word of God, by which we can overcome Satan. And so we need to be in the word of God. It's that simple. That's our weapon. Back in the Ephesians passage, put on the full armor of God. The only offensive weapon listed there is Scripture, the sword of the Spirit, the word of God. It's the gospel that's presented. That's the power of God. Paul says in Romans chapter 1, I'm not ashamed of the gospel. It is the power of God for salvation to everyone who believes, first to the Jew and then to the Gentile. There's a third way. Look again at verse 11. By the blood of the Lamb, by the word of their testimony, they did not love their lives so much as to shrink from death. The third way, willing to die for Christ. Martyrdom. Now think about this. And I don't want to say this in a trivial way at all, because it's not trivial. But Satan's best shot is death. I mean, his strongest weapon is to put Christians to death. And what happens when a Christian dies? They wake up in eternity. Death, for the Christian, is the final victory through Jesus Christ. It's amazing, isn't it? Satan, that's all he's got. And we wake up with God. So, are you willing to die for Christ? And I suppose that in your heart, many of you saying, yeah, I would. If that was the option, I would die for Christ. And I know you would. Since that's not the alternative right now, let's live for Him. Let's live our lives with that same passion, with that same determination, with that same resolve to follow Him. See, Satan is powerful, powerful, powerful, but no match for the one we serve.
0: Thanks for joining us today. We hope you've been encouraged as Ron Moore led you through God's Word. 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Now, let's hear from Ron about some important points you can take away from today's message. Ron?
2: The Bible says in 1 Peter 5:8 that the devil prowls around like a roaring lion seeking someone to devour. 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But God does want what's best for you. And that's why it's so important to understand Satan and how he can rob you of the full life that God created you to enjoy. This week, we're offering Warren Wiersbe's booklet, The Strategy of Satan, as a thanks for your donation. And I encourage you to let us know you desire a copy of this booklet, Warren Wiersbe's The Strategy of Satan. I pray it helps you move forward in spiritual victory through Jesus Christ.
0: Thanks, Ron. 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
1: Just as I was standing over there, and I just standing and I was thinking about the night, and I just kept saying, come Holy Spirit, come Holy Spirit, come Holy Spirit, which I've said 1.5 million times in my life. But boy, I just felt him descend on me over there in an unusual way. And I just want you to know, if you're not aware, the presence of the Lord is in this house. He has come, and we're just going to honor him tonight. Lord, we're just going to honor your great glory over your people. There is one name that does miracles so great. His name is Jesus. Jesus, you're my best friend, and I welcome you into this place. Come and have your way tonight. Bring down the counsel of heaven over the people tonight. Bring down the glory of heaven over the people tonight. The healing of heaven, the provision of heaven, the life and deliverance of heaven over the people tonight. Oh, let's just worship him right now, saints. Just worship your King tonight. Hallelujah.

Holy ground. This is holy ground. Thank you so much, Lord, for gracing this house. Relationship is so much richer than religion, Lord. All these people have experienced it. Oh, may our relationship with you grow stronger and stronger and stronger. And may the lie of religion grow weaker and weaker and weaker. We're not out to just do an exercise, Lord. We are out for an experience that changes us. All of us, Lord, from the inside out. Tonight, Lord, as we depart this place in a while, may there be a new understanding of the Father's love for His children. Of the Father's great grace for His children. His mercies brand new this morning. Hallelujah. Praise God.

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past the church crowd. I know the routine, pack a list of the Bible studies in town.